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the day, Potts Farm was a place to go. Load a truck up, hit the dirt road. Jump the barbed wire, spread the word. Light the bonfire and call the girls. King and the Can and the Marlboro Man. Jack and Jim were a few good men. 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Better watch out for the boys in blue. And all this small town, he said, she said. Ain't it funny how rumors spread? 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Man, that talk is getting old. You better mind your business, man. Watch your mouth. For I have to knock that loud mouth out. I'm tired of talking, man. Y'all ain't listening. Them old dirt roads.

back and think about them good old days, the way we were raised in our southern ways. And we like cornbread and biscuits, and if it's broke around here, we fix it. 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

singer-songwriter and guitarist John Brennan with The Things That I Used to Do off his new release, Down Home. The Porch Dogs got things underway with the new debut, Volume 1. That was the tune, If I'm Not the One, featuring the voice and songwriting of the late Tim Williams. Here we go with a fresh hour of features and terrific new blues at the Crossroads weekly since 2003. Brant Zwicker hosting, Mike Braniff engineering and producing and handling the web stuff as well. 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Still to come this hour, Reckless and Blue, Joven Webb, the Shaylin Band, Kim Wilson, Blue Room, and a new single from Garnetta Cromwell. The Spotlight features Nikki T and the Snake Charmers. The Paul Butterfield Blues Band has the Lee Oscar Harmonica's classic cut from 1965. Veteran vocalist Sherry Harding headed to Muscle Shoals back in 2022 to record her solo debut, A Million Pieces, and she has returned to the Shoals for her 2026 follow-up, Storyland. From that album, this is Rainy Day at the Crossroads.

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When the money's good,

0: at the crossroads with the Toronto-based band Blue Room and the new single Till the Money's Gone. That's from the forthcoming title BR5. Sherry Harding before that with Rainy Day. That's found on her 2026 release Storyland. In spite of a relatively short career of only 8 years, 1963 to 1971, the Paul Butterfield Blues Band was a powerhouse formation right from the get-go. Butterfield and guitarist Elvin Bishop met in Chicago in the early 60s, and they assembled the Butterfield Band in 1963. It took a few years before a debut could be recorded, but fans took note of the band's live shows. One of those gigs was at the Newport Jazz Festival in 1965, where Bob Dylan was so impressed that he invited the band to back him for his first ever live electric performance. Butterfield's self-titled debut finally appeared later that same year. Another 5 albums followed before the band broke up in 1971. The Lee Oscar Harmonica's classic cut is from the 1965 debut. Born in Chicago is coming right up at the crossroads.
1: If you want to play the sweetest sounding harmonica in the world, then you need to play a Lee Oscar.
2: Harmonically yours, Lee Oscar.
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5: This is a small dog barking. 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And this is a big dog barking. 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So please, be aware of where your dog is when we're delivering your mail.
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0: this is Garnetta Crumble from Garnetta Crumble and the Groove Masters, and you've got the blues at the crossroads. Hello, Garnetta speaking.
1: Hey, what's up, Garnetta? I was going through the emails and I see you have a show tonight. Just wondering if you still have me on the guest list.
0: Reading my emails?

0: the crossroads with Louisiana's Jovan Webb and Pray For Me of Webb's sophomore project, Son of a Sinner, Garnetta Cromwell and the Groovemasters with the new single Come As a Fan, Not As My Man, Reckless and Blue with Triflin' Blues from the band's second release, 2025's Seven Deadly Gins, and the Lee Oscar Harmonica's classic cut from 1965, the Paul Butterfield Blues Band, Born in Chicago. 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Brant Zwicker, your host, and you can reach us online, atcblues.ca, Instagram, Facebook, Blue Sky, or Threads. Detroit-based singer-songwriter-guitarist Nicholas Tabarias, who works professionally as Nicky T, began playing guitar at age 12, influenced by the sound and style of B.B. King. A musician who has mastered the ability to bridge tradition and modern expression, Nicky joined the Alligators, one of Detroit's longest-running blues bands. During this time, Nicky formed a musical partnership with the great Ronnie Earle, playing on five of Earle's albums. In 2019, Tabarias founded Nicky T and the Snake Charmers, a quartet that reflects Nicky's talent for blending the roots of the blues with a contemporary edge. The band has just released its sophomore project, Ain't Wastin' Time, and two from that one are in the spotlight next, at the crossroads.
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0: the crossroads with Nikki T and the Snake Charmers in the spotlight from the new album Ain't Wasting Time. That was The Glass and also Feel Like 100. The project is an independent release and the band is online, NikkiTBlues.com. 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The program is engineered and produced by Mike Braniff. The ATC theme is written and performed by Neil Harnett. The award-winning imaging voice is provided by Rosemary Trace. Kim Wilson will close the program with Easy Baby off his latest solo work, Slow Burn. The Shaylin Band checks in ahead of that with its new release, Chapter 3. Blues Chose Me is just around the corner at the Crossroads.
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We are going to listen to the late Shane Yellowbird, A Life Gone Too Young. He's going to be singing Bare Feet on the Blacktop. Okay, now we're going to listen to Jerry Campbell all the way from Kelly Lake, Alberta / BC. And she's going to be singing Oh, What It Did to Me. And then somebody from Saddle Lake, Alberta. They're going to be singing Proven Wrong. Ha! And that's W. Good Spirit. Ixeth.

Okay, let's have a fiddle tune and then we're going to have Cree time. Our fiddle player is Brian Sclair with Cajun Fiddle, Tumare Tumare. And then we're going to listen to the nicely put together band from Fort McMurray. They're going to be singing Kaya, and Kaya means don't in Cree. And then we have Dolores Sand with Don't Come Crying to Me. And then Art Napoleon with his Cree Jambalaya. I hope you enjoy listening to these Cree country tunes.

Broken and I Scumped in Art. Good song. Okay, we're going to jump into some gospel here. We're going to start off with a gospel fiddle tune, Amazing Grace. And then we're going to have Herb Deserly from the Chetwynd area. He's going to be singing If I Have a Habit. And then Yvonne St. Germain is going to follow it up with Storms Never Last, Do They, Jesus? Ixay.

song Yvonne Kenana Skompton, and now we're gonna listen to the late Don Harris from Chetwynd, BC. He's gonna be singing I'm On My Way to Heaven, and then we're gonna have another fiddle tune in the garden.

was a nice fiddle tune. Okay, now let's listen to Donnie Parento with Someone More Lonesome Than Me. Really? I didn't know there were people more lonesome than me. Ha! And then Erin Hay, she's going to be singing My Shoes Keep Walking Back to You. Huh. Well, she's got pretty good shoes that keep walking back to me. Ha ha! And then after Erin, we have Knightsbridge with Old Flame. Enjoy, Ixe.

Awesome, me awesome. All right, let's have a fiddle tune, Memories of Mom with a Teltan Fiddler. And then after that, we're going to have Becky Hobbs singing us Jones on the Jukebox. And then we're going to end with Rednecks with Cotton Eye Joe. Thank you, Nichiwaganek, for listening to Choose's Country Classics here on Peace FM. Until next week. Ix maga.

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Now, for a minute, I thought, you know, maybe we ought to put things on hold. But when I think about those boys, and I think about the dreams that they were chasing, I know that the spirit that they had was one of never quitting. It was one of showing up. And so I'd love it if you'd help me show up for them here tonight. I come from Calgary, Alberta, home of the Calgary Stampede. I don't know if you heard of it or not. But we like to have what we call a hoedown out there. I don't know if you have them in Toronto. It's like a party, you know, shindig, a hootenanny, you know what I mean. So help me get this together. Let's get those hands together if you can right now. Come on. I'm going to teach this to you. It goes like this. That's where I come from. That's who I am. You sing it, come on. That's where I come from. That's who I am. That was pretty good, but I think you can do better. I'll give you another chance. Y'all ready? Come on, Toronto, are you ready? Yeah. Let's sing it for Humboldt. Come on. That's where I come from. That's who I am. You sing, come on.

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Back in the day, Potts Farm was a place to go. Load a truck up, hit the dirt road. Jump the barbed wire, spread the word. 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Jack and Jim were a few good men. 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
1: 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CHAD and CHET. We've got the South Peace covered.

Hola, everyone. Hello. Welcome to Sabroso, a history of son cubano, your weekly deep dive into the amazing world of the music of son cubano. Weekly deep dive into the amazing world of the music of son cubano. With the end of the regime of Gerardo Machado in 1930,

In Cuba, which had within living memory achieved its liberty from Spain with a multiracial liberation army under black generals, people of color saw themselves as an integral part of the nation. Part of this included the practice of the Santeria religion, an Afro-Caribbean religion that developed in Cuba during the late 19th century. Santeria's main public ritual is a drumming ceremony called the Toca de Santo, or tambor. Here is an example of a Toca de Santo. This is Auténticos Santeros performing a song for the Orisha Elegua called Canto a Elegua.

In 1936, for the first time, a concert was produced that featured the Yoruba bata drums used in the Santeria religion. The drums were modified and were not consecrated, but were sonically identical. This meant that not only could drums be played by the hands of black people, but the spiritual elements of Cuban culture could be celebrated publicly. This is a classic piece of Afro-Cubanismo, Casino de la Playa, with the legendary Miguelito Valdez singing a song pertaining to the Santeria religion, Babalu.

That was Miguelito Valdez and Casino de la Playa with Babalu. Casino de la Playa has the distinction of having three extremely important musicians to have worked with the band, two of which were Miguelito and Arsenio Rodriguez. The band recorded two songs that embraced the black part of Afro-Cubanismo in Arsenio's Bruja Manigua, a song about slavery, and Babalu, a song celebrating the Santeria religion. Miguelito also introduced the leader of Casino de la Playa, Anselmo Sacasas, to a childhood friend that had become a star in the rumbas and comparsas. Luciano Chano Pozo was a hard-living man from the poor barrios in Cuba and was equally renowned for his fast and loose lifestyle as he was for his incredible drumming, singing, and composing skills. Chano was an extremely influential figure in Cuban culture. He was an iconoclast. He broke the rules all over the place, playing drums with hands all through the years it was illegal, drinking, gambling, drug use, whatever he wanted, whenever he wanted. Like the boxer Jack Johnson, he went with women of all colors and social sets and lived the way he wanted to. His musical legacy is enormous. This is the man who co-wrote Manteca with Dizzy Gillespie and played with him for years. He is one of the central figures that lies at the development of Latin jazz. Many of his compositions have been covered by Latin jazz artists for many decades now. Anselmo Sacasas, always keen on new players, material, and presenting black Cuban pride with his band, was the first band leader to have his band play and record one of Pozo's tunes, Blen Blen Blen. This song has been covered by many Latin jazz artists. Here is the original recording.

máquina y un central. 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

Chano did many amazing recordings with other great musicians. Here he is fronting his own group with Arsenio Rodriguez on tres. Here is Contestame and 7-7.

That was Chano Pozo y Su Conjunto featuring Arsenio Rodriguez on tres with Ave Maria Morena, Sacale Brillo El Piso, Rumba and Swing, and Come Tolo Too. Chano would become one of the leading figures in the development of Latin jazz, and I'll talk more about that later. Right now I'm going to focus on his influence as a rumba drummer, or rumbero. Here is a Canadian group led by Luis Orbegoso and Adam Hay playing Rumba Huahuancos number 1 and 2. This is followed by an innovation of their own combining classic Chano Pozo-styled rumba with modern funk titled, appropriately, Rumba Funk 2.

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Thanks for listening and tuning in. Please join me again next week, same time, for a further deep dive into the wonderful world of Son Cubano. Adios.

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1: I was out on the West Coast trying to make a buck, and things didn't work out. I was down on my luck. Got tired of roaming and bumming around, so I started thumbing back east toward my hometown. Made a lot of miles the first 2 days, and I figured I'd be home in a week if my luck held out this way. But the third night I got stranded way out of town at a cold, lonely crossroads. Rain was pouring down. I was hungry and freezing, done caught a chill, when the lights of a big semi topped the hill. Lord, I sure was glad to hear them air brakes come on, and I climbed in that cab where I knew it'd be warm. At the wheel sat a big man. He weighed about 210. He stuck out his hand and said with a grin, "Big Joe's the name." I told him mine, and he said, "The name of my rig is Phantom 309. Well, I asked him why he called his rig such a name. He said, "Son, this old Mac can put them all to shame. There ain't a driver or a rig a running any line that's seen nothing but taillights from Phantom 309. Well, we rode and talked the better part of the night, when the lights of a truck stop came in sight. He said, "I'm sorry, son, this is as far as you go, 'cause I gotta make a turn just on up the road." Well, he tossed me a dime as he pulled her in low and said, "Have yourself a hot cup on old Big Joe." When Joe and his rig roared out in the night, in nothing flat he was clean out of sight. Well, I went inside and ordered me a cup, told the waiter Big Joe was setting me up. Oh, you could have heard a pin drop. It got deathly quiet, and the waiter's face turned kind of white. "Well, did I say something wrong?" I said with a halfway grin. He said, "No, this happens every now and then. Every driver in here knows Big Joe. But son, let me tell you what happened about 10 years ago. At the crossroads tonight where you flagged him down, there was a busload of kids coming from town. And they were right in the middle when Big Joe topped the hill. It could have been slaughter, but he turned his wheels. Well, Joe lost control, went into a skid, and gave his life to save that bunch of kids. And there at that crossroads was the end of a line for Big Joe and Phantom 309. But every now and then, some hiker will come by, and like you, Big Joe will give him a ride. Here, have another cup, and forget about the dime. Keep it as a souvenir from Big Joe and Phantom 309.
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1: Looks like somebody stole my glass that I drink out of the pitcher. 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
1: Now this is kind of an experiment. I usually sing the song Wimawe with a whole bunch of people. The song comes from South Africa and needs basses and altos and tenors all joining in. It's not a very difficult part. But here I am all by myself, and frankly, I can't sing it very well by myself. But so I'm going to give you the parts, and if you can remember how they go, you just keep on singing them right through the song, over and over. First of all, the low voices, they sing like this. Hey up, oh, a wimbo-way, a wimbo-way, a wimbo-way. Try it again. 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Now, if that's too low for some of you, as it's almost too low for me, you can take the high part that goes, wim o

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bus was pulling up, and I turned to say goodbye. There was no one sitting there. Well, I thought I'd lost my mind. We talked about a lot of things, but one thing sure hit home.

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0: I'm Pastor Joseph Clark, and welcome to JC and Me, a four-minute devotion. In Matthew chapter 16, verse 27, it is written, "For the Son of Man is going to come in His Father's glory with His angels, and then He will reward each person according to what they have done." Everybody loves to hear about angels until they hear that Satan was once an angel named Lucifer. God has messengers who He created before He created men and women. These messengers are called angels. The Bible identifies angels in both the Old and New Testaments. One angel who turned on God and led a revolt with other corrupt angels was named Lucifer. God had His archangel Michael cast Lucifer out of His kingdom and sent him to earth. Angels are spirits. However, they can take physical form. We know all of this from the Holy Bible, which we know never fails. Lucifer lost his God-given name and is referred to by his function, Satan, the accuser. Satan's fallen angels are demons, aka unclean spirits. Satan and his unclean spirits have a mission, which is to hurt the heart of God by tempting God's children to sin and tormenting mankind to distract them away from the saving grace of Jesus Christ. Jesus' death and resurrection defeated Satan, who vindictively torments man out of spite. He is a poor loser who attacks us with lies, abomination, perversity, murder, and discredits God and his ministers to repulse men and women from turning to God. Satan's native language is lies. He is also the ultimate gaslighter, mixing enough truth with lies to discredit God in the eyes of those who would otherwise be assets to God's kingdom, assets like you and me. Television and literature portray Satan as a powerful enemy battling it out with God. This is not accurate. Satan is not all-powerful. In fact, he is only as strong as we are weak. He is only as frightening as we are fearful. Satan could not stand the might of our truly all-powerful one true God. But the enemy has a purpose in God's order of things. If we are strong in faith, Satan and his demons can be flicked from our heels like fleas when the name and authority of Jesus Christ is invoked. When trouble hits our lives, whether they be financial troubles, physical sickness, marital or relationship problems, or any torment from the enemy, we faithfully turn to God's authority and His Word to defeat Satan. It was Satan who tempted mankind into a fallen state, resulting in a fallen world, a world of suffering. In Christ Jesus, we are ultimately protected. We will experience no greater security and happiness than that felt moment to moment under the protection of Jesus. Bless you, Heavenly Father, Almighty and Merciful God. We are thankful for all of the creatures of your creation. Please send your holy angels to continually guard us from the attempts of the enemy. With trust, confidence, and faith, we gratefully submit to your plan and will in our lives. In the most holy name of our Lord and Savior, Jesus Christ, I pray. Amen. I'm Pastor Joseph Clark, and thank you for listening to this four-minute devotion on JC and Me.
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0: people can change. You see, I am well aware of this fact, that every one of us who is a follower of Christ the Lord, each of us who walk with the Son of God, was at one time immersed in sin. We were sinners. We sometimes forget that, and after a while in the faith, we begin to think, I'm not a bad fellow. And at such times, we need to go back and remember where we came from. Frequently, when I would be among the black churches down in Dallas, I would hear people that would say, God has brought me from a mighty long way. And I began to learn what they meant by that. Because God has brought me from a mighty long way. And if I'm prone to forget that, all I need to do is go back and read what's written in the Word of God. For instance, Paul in the encyclical that we know as Ephesians writes this, "You were dead in your trespasses and sins in which you once walked, following the course of this world, following the prince of the power of the air, the spirit that is now at work in the sons of disobedience, among whom we all once lived in the passions of our flesh, carrying out the desires of the flesh and the mind, and were by nature children of wrath like the rest of mankind." Ouch! That's us. That's where we were. And the apostle has exposed the glaring reality of where we once were. Okay, you may not have been a terrible sinner as people want to assign sin, as we want to categorize sin. Maybe you never broke any of a number of the laws that are passed in Canada. But the fact still remains, under the best possible scenario, you were hostile to God, you were an enemy of God, and you did not embrace what God wanted for your life. James also, the half-brother of our Lord, deals with the same thing when he writes this, "Where do conflicts and where do the quarrels among you come from? Is it not this? From your passions that battle inside you, you desire and you do not have, you murder and envy and you cannot obtain, you quarrel and you fight. You do not have because you do not ask. You ask and do not receive because you ask wrongly so that you can spend it on your passions. Adulterers, do you not know that friendship with the world means hostility toward God? So whoever decides to be the world's friend makes himself God's enemy." You need to remember something. James is not writing to sinners that are in the outsiders. He's writing to church members. And he's saying, hey, you may be redeemed, but you still have that old nature. It's still very much a part of you. He's charging those who read this little missive that he wrote, he's charging them with Lee's majesty. He's saying, you're guilty of treason to the very God you profess to serve when you surrender to that old nature. He's openly saying that though we may be saved, you and I are still struggling with this business of sin. Now, if it's true that we're still plagued with a sin nature, with a fallen nature, maybe it's possible that if we only could live in a way that sin was no longer an issue, then there'd never be a problem. Maybe we could say, if only we lived in such a way that there was never again a question of our fallenness taking over our lives, then we might say, well, why is it necessary for the Bible to talk so frequently about the need for us to be godly in our conduct, because we just do it naturally? And the reason is very simple. The reason is very simple, that though those of us who are redeemed, those of us who are saved, those of us who are twice born, made a profession when we followed the Lord in baptism. We said, I've set aside the old nature. I'm following Christ. The fact still remains that old nature is still very much a part of us. And we struggle. Paul, in fact, would deal with that as he's writing about that business of baptism. And he's writing to the Romans. And in that sixth chapter of that book of Romans, he says, what shall we say then? Are we to continue in sin that grace may abound? By no means. How can we who died in sin still live in it? And then he appeals for us to recall what we professed when we were baptized. And the reason Paul was required to remind those who were reading what he wrote to go back and remember where they were is because Paul struggled with that very same sin nature. You have your Bibles. Would you go in the book of Romans for just a moment into that seventh chapter of that book of Romans? And I want to begin reading in that 13th verse of that seventh chapter of the book of Romans. And listen to what Paul is writing. He says, did that which is good, he's writing about the law, did that which is good then bring death to me? By no means. It was sin producing death in me that the commandment that through what is good, in order that sin might be shown to be sin, and through the commandment might become sinful beyond measure. For we know that the law is spiritual, but I am of the flesh, sold under sin. For I do not understand my own actions, for I do not do what I want, but I do the very thing that I hate. Now if I do what I do not want, I agree with the law that it is good. So now it's no longer I who do it, but sin that dwells within me. For I know that nothing good dwells in me, that is in my flesh, for I have the desire to do what is right, but not the ability to carry it out. For I do not do the good I want, but the evil I do not want is what I keep on doing. Now if I do what I do not want, it is no longer I who do it, but sin that dwells in me. So I find a law that when I want to do right, evil lies close at hand. The apostle isn't finished driving this fact home, because in the very next chapter he'll take this up again in that eighth chapter of that book of Romans, and he's going to drive this fact home as he writes, there is therefore now no condemnation for those who are in Christ Jesus, for the law of the Spirit of life has set you free in Christ Jesus from the law of sin and death. For God has done what the law, weakened by the flesh, could not do. By sending His own Son in the likeness of sinful flesh and for sin, He condemned sin in the flesh in order that the righteous requirement of the law might be fulfilled in us who walk not according to the flesh, but according to the Spirit. For those who live according to the flesh set their minds on the things of the flesh, but those who live according to the Spirit set their minds on the things of the Spirit. For to set the mind on the flesh is death, but to set the mind on the Spirit is life and peace. For the mind that is set on the flesh is hostile to God, for it does not submit to God's law. Indeed, it cannot. Those who are in the flesh cannot please God. You, however, are not in the flesh, but in the Spirit, if in fact the Spirit of God dwells in you. Anyone who does not have the Spirit of Christ does not belong to Him. But if Christ is in you, although the body is dead because of sin, the Spirit is life because of righteousness. If the Spirit of Him who raised Jesus from the dead dwells in you, He who raised Christ Jesus from the dead will also give life to your mortal bodies through His Spirit who dwells in you. He's just made this contrast. And it's a contrast that every one of us can relate to if we are in Christ. We know what's right. We want to do right. And yet we struggle to do right. No one's batting 1,000. Few of us even bat 100. We struggle with this. And throughout the verses that I've just read from that book of Romans, the apostle is continually, repeatedly stressing the reality that we who are redeemed are struggling with the old nature. And you and I must wage a war against surrender to that old nature. And this is the reason that God must instruct us not to surrender to the old nature. Listen to me. Giving in to your natural urges leads to dishonoring the Son of God. And it inevitably results in trouble for us. Trouble of such a nature as to ensure disgrace for Christ. Ultimately, giving in to the old nature leads to death. It's not eternal death that's in view if we're saved, but it is, if not physical death, it's the death of our effective service for the cause of Christ. It's the death of relationships with God and with those we love. It's the death of our influence for godliness, and even the death of our character. Surrender to the flesh leads to death always. Now, the transformation of redeemed souls is the basis that Paul's going to make for an appeal to Onesimus to accept back a runaway slave. So he writes in that 11th verse of this little book of Philemon, Formerly Onesimus was useless to you, but now he is indeed useful to you and to me. So I'm inviting you to join me in a study of the transformed life. But in order to look at that transformed life, you and I need to go back and spend some time remembering where we came from. I know I've already been referring to that, but we're going to take just a little bit of time to look back at it and spend some time looking at it a little deeper and applying it. Now, unapologetically, I'm speaking to Christians. Those of you who may be lost and hear me either on radio, on television, or even on Facebook, I don't want you to tune out because what I've got to say applies to you as well. But it applies especially to those who call themselves by the name of Christ, who are twice born. And so I want you, church, to pay careful attention. Paul writes, formerly Onesimus was useless to you. Looking at sinful people from the perspective of God, looking at sinners from the perspective of the faithful, looking at sinful people from the perspective of redeemed people, we need to make a confession. Lost people are useless. God says, they're of no use to me. If he deals with them, it's on the basis of grace. It's on the basis of mercy. It's on the basis of his love. And I'm not saying as a church that we are to ignore sinners. We can't. If we know the love of God, we cannot ignore lost people. But here's what I would ask you. Why would a congregation of redeemed people want to bring lost people into the assembly of the righteous and say to them, your opinion really matters to us? It doesn't. Here's the bottom line. Why would a pipe fitter want to take the opinion of someone who's never had to join pipe and say, let me ask you how you would do this? That makes no sense. And why would a redeemed church ever bring in lost people and say, your moral thoughts are really important to us? Your ethical opinion really matters to us? It doesn't matter. What matters to us in ethics and morality is what God has revealed, not what the world imagines to be true. Now, this is not to say that redeemed people have no love for lost souls. We do love the lost. But what it is that we need to remember that when we reach out to lost people, we reach out to them not to solicit their opinions, not to solicit what they think, but to introduce them to Christ the Lord. It's important to note that our concern for physical well-being grows out of our love for lost people. Have you ever thought about this? It's our concern for the spiritual welfare that leads us to be concerned for the health and physical welfare of the world about us. No other religion in the history of mankind, listen to me, no other religion in the history of mankind has ever demonstrated compassion for suffering humanity as has the followers of Christ the Lord. The relief organizations that are raised up by other religions are nothing but a pale imitation of those relief organizations that have grown out of the faith of Christ the Lord. The concern that Christians have for the vulnerable in this world grows out of the concern that God Himself displays for suffering humanity. James, the half-brother of our Lord, has this to say about it. Religion that is pure and undefiled before God the Father is this: to visit orphans and widows in their affliction and to keep oneself unstained from the world. Now, I want you to take note of something. This is not an either-or situation. You can't say, I'm concerned for the spiritual welfare of people and I'm unconcerned for their physical welfare. By the same token, you can't say, I'm really focused on the physical welfare of others, but I don't have time to worry about their spiritual welfare. I'm concerned about both. And my concern for physical well-being grows out of my concern for the spiritual well-being of lost people. It is not an either-or, it is a both-and condition. And we need to see that. Now, throughout the writings of the Old Covenant, you see God repeatedly saying, I'm concerned and you are to be concerned. Let me just quickly run through a few of these examples. In the book of Exodus, you see God speaking through Moses, and in the 22nd chapter, in the 22nd verse, He says, you shall not mistreat any widow or fatherless child. When Israel was together on Mount Ebal, and there they were to recite the curses that God had given to be recited. Among the curses that would be recited was this one. Listen carefully to this. Cursed be anyone who perverts the justice due to the sojourner, the fatherless, and the widow. And when that was pronounced, all the people were to ratify what was said by saying, Amen. That's right. We agree with that. The people were to agree with this provision to pervert justice for the sojourner, for the fatherless, for the widow, invokes a curse from God the Almighty. Now, God speaking through His prophet Zechariah had commanded, listen to this, render true judgments, show kindness and mercy to one another. Do not oppress the widow, the fatherless, the sojourner, or the poor, and let none of you devise evil against another in your heart. Now, you may say, well, you're wandering off on a rabbit trail. You've been spending an awful lot of time going off on sashaying down this strange rabbit trail. Stay with me. I'm not going down any rabbit trail. I'm bringing us to a point that we are in agreement. You need to remember that the surest mark that we are followers of the Son of God is that we are concerned for lost people. And that concern extends to their benefit, their welfare. Now, I'm not saying to us that we need to check our brains in at the door when we become Christians. We don't do that. We're not obligated to provide money to every indigent that comes claiming a need. The faithful must never allow themselves to be seen as some kind of a celestial ATM. We're not here simply to give money. Sometimes compassion means that we need to learn to say no. There are some people that need to hear no. And we need to have the courage to say no when it needs to be said. Let me say this clearly. It is not compassionate to supply drugs to the addict. We don't show compassion by assisting depressed people to take their own lives. Where's the compassion in killing the unborn child so that a woman can avoid feeling guilty or so she can be free of her responsibility to be a mother? It's certainly not showing compassion to that unborn child when we kill the child in utero. It's far more compassionate to assist a single mother in drawing up a budget so she can wisely administer what she does have than to give her money for a one-time momentary assistance. Perhaps the immigrant that's newly arrived on our shores needs to learn what it means to be a Canadian rather than attempting to force us to say, we want you to suddenly adapt yourself to us. Maybe we need to use some common sense. All I'm saying is, church, we have a responsibility not merely to be compassionate, but to do so intelligently. We're told quite clearly that those who are part of the community of faith are to be industrious. Do you remember when Paul was instructing the Thessalonians and he said, when we were with you, we used to give you this command. If anyone is not willing to work, neither should he eat, for we hear that some among you are living an undisciplined life, not doing their own work, but meddling in the work of others. Now such people we command and urge in the Lord Jesus Christ to work quietly and so provide their own food to eat. But you, brothers and sisters, do not grow weary in doing what is right. We used to give you this command. In other words, Paul says, I didn't tell you once. I told you again and again and again. The stern instructions that he provided there in that passage is an amplification of instructions that he had given earlier to that same church. He wrote, now on the topic of brotherly love, you have no need for anyone to write you, for you yourselves are taught by God to love one another. And indeed, you are practicing it toward all the brothers and sisters in all of Macedonia. But we urge you, brothers and sisters, to do so more and more, to aspire to lead a quiet life, to attend to your own business, and to work with your hands as we commanded you. In this way, you will live a decent life before outsiders and not be in need. Now listen to me. If we are charged with holding fellow Christians to account, to act decently and orderly, how much more is our responsibility to charge those who come to us as outsiders to say, you also must be accountable? We must never allow ourselves to slip into the error of encouraging wicked, self-destructive acts through providing the means for errant miscreants to continue destroying their lives. And make no mistake, the lost are capable of some incredibly boneheaded justification for sin, and we who are saved must not allow ourselves to participate in their wickedness. Christian, let's recall where we were when we were lost. Paul speaks of that condition. I've already referred to it, but listen to it again. You were dead in the trespasses and sins in which you once walked, following the course of this world, following the prince of the power of the air, the spirit that is now at work in sons of disobedience, among whom we all once lived in the passion of our flesh, carrying out the desires of the flesh and the mind, and were by nature children of wrath like the rest of mankind. We shouldn't imagine that the apostle is finished at that point, because he's going to pick up that theme again in the same encyclical when he writes again, now this I say and testify in the Lord, that you must no longer walk as the Gentiles do in the futility of their minds. They are darkened in their understanding, alienated from the life of God because of the ignorance that is in them due to their hardness of heart. They have become callous and have given themselves up to sensuality, greedy to practice every kind of impurity. But that is not the way you learned Christ, assuming that you have heard about him and were taught in him as the truth is in Jesus, to put off your old nature, which belongs to your former manner of life and is corrupt through deceitful desires. There's a lesson that's given there. There's a reason that we don't ask lost people to weigh in to delineate moral or ethical matters. Listen to me, this is important to hold in your mind. Lost people are incapable of thinking Christianly. I'm not saying they can't be nice people. I'm not saying they can't be good people. They can. But I'm saying they are incapable of thinking Christianly. Perhaps we need to remind ourselves what the apostle had to say about them. The mind that is set on the flesh is hostile to God, for it does not submit to God's law. Indeed, it cannot. Those who are in the flesh cannot please God. When we who are redeemed allow ourselves to think as the world thinks, we position ourselves in opposition to God. And when we act so foolishly, we are incapable of pleasing God. And that is the pitiful situation in which the unregenerate mind exists. That's where we were. And that's where we are when we begin to allow the flesh to take control. This is what is stated so many years ago. The highest thoughts of the unregenerate mind is detestable to the Lord. I know that's offensive to some people when I say that. But listen to the word of God. The sacrifice of the wicked is an abomination to the Lord, but the prayer of the upright is acceptable to him. The way of the wicked is an abomination to the Lord, but he loves him who pursues righteousness. Here's the simplicity of what I just read. Religious devotions that come from the lost are an abomination to the Lord. The attempt to perform religious devotions by an unregenerate mind is detestable to God. The manner of an unsaved people conducting themselves is an abomination to the Lord. And the Proverbs go so far as to inform us that the prayer of an unredeemed soul is offensive to God. Listen to what is written in the Word of God. If one turns away his ear from hearing the law, even his prayer is an abomination. Ouch! No one should imagine that the wise man is finished at this point giving us some statements of how lost people are an abomination to God. He tells us that even the thoughts of the unregenerate soul is detestable to the Lord. This is what he says. The thoughts of the wicked are an abomination to the Lord, but gracious words are pure. Now listen to me. We're not berating the lost because of their failure to think Christianly, but neither are we soliciting their input as though it was valuable to advancing the cause of Christ the Lord. Did you hear what I just said? We're not berating the lost people because they can't think Christianly. But neither are we to solicit their input as though what they might think about how we do church or how we serve God is valuable. It's not. We who are twice born now have the mind of Christ. But we are acutely aware that we were incapable of thinking righteously when we were in the world and when we were lost. Our condition then, as is true for those that are now lost, is acutely presented by the apostle when he writes, "Remember that at one time you Gentiles in the flesh called the uncircumcision by what is called the circumcision."
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feelings disappear. 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I am still right here. What have I become?

0: after you. Here's this week's list of coming events at the District of Chatwin. 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The next District of Chetwynd regular council meeting will be held on August 17th, 2026. 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

0: tiny, precious Olivia Michelle. 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
6: Ay inokatikay Marlon Alacarella wonga okatigi niaktasinga tamatumani haritao yakut na lahat talanga tilugit inutitu hausivunni pichutihanlunga.
7: Hello everyone, I'm Madeline Alekarelek and I'm your last host in these amazing episodes of Words and Culture. I am an Inuk woman who was born and raised in Canada's second most northern community. If you can have a quick look at a map, you'll spot Resolute Bay. That's far, hey? Yeah, still in Canada. A quick fact for you, my family was forcefully moved way up to the high Arctic in the 1950s from a community called Inukjuaq, and that's in Nunavik here in northern Quebec, so that Canada can be Canada. We were used as flagpoles. I was raised by my grandmother Minia Lekarelek, an ancienu piroksatauloktu vinyuvunga inuktitukisimiuharunagami. She only spoke Inuktitut, and as a little girl myself growing up, I would have to translate for her. She had many visitors from around the world of tourists who tried trekking and who did trek to the North Pole, as Resolute Bay was a pit stop. She even sewed many of their clothing because it is extremely cold up there. Long story short, my grandparents, Anansiakuka, Tatsiakuka, they used faith to survive the hunger, the lies, the heartache, and the very dark winters up there, because in the winter, it's 24-hour darkness. So I learned to read in Inuktitut from the Bibles they had, and I learned to interpret for my Anansiak by learning English from school. Now, there are many Inuit who live and come from the circumpolar Arctic. In this case, my guests and I are Inuit from Canada, and we speak Inuktitut, though others, Inuhativut, also speak Inuinnaqtun. And there are many dialects, but in these days, we can mostly understand each other. Louise and I have raised our children in Iqaluit, that's the capital city of Nunavut, and the hub for Inuit from across our territory. And I'll be introducing you in these episodes to my Inuhati. These are my fellow Inuit. They are working so hard to keep our language alive, and they're doing all kinds of amazing things, like starting an all-Inuit TV channel, and by describing what it's like to live a life in an outpost camp to attend school. And then also we're going to talk about what lateral violence is doing and hurting to so many parts of our cultures, including our languages. But I'm going to talk to them about what they are doing to address those issues. My first guest today, though, she owns a book publishing company. She is originally from Kayaltugapik, also known as Clyde River in English. And she grew up with Inuktitut as her first language and learned to read Inuktitut from the Bible as well. Tana ukhakhatigi siyaka kayantugapi miwingiqtu piyaqtu khasurisuriga kitay mangatusang neritsugit. Here is my conversation with Louise Flaherty. She's the co-owner of Inhabit Media, the first Inuit-owned and independent publishing company. But I also love their dialect in Inuktitut. So I just wanted to go back a little bit to your life in Kayaltugapik. Many of our listeners may not know that Inuit have different dialects. We have a universal language, Inuktitut. I've always found that people from Kayaltugapik have such a beautiful dialect where it sounds like singing to me. Have you ever thought about that?
8: growing up speaking it, I have never noticed it, that I never thought that we were singing, but only until recently when it was pointed out, I started trying to listen. What do they mean when we speak in a singing tone or singing manner? And it's probably because of our hey.
6: Yeah, it's really beautiful. Yeah. So you grew up only speaking Inuktitut?
8: Yes.
6: When did you learn to speak English?
8: I think I only started learning in grade one, because I grew up with my late grandparents, who I called my Anana and Atata. Although I also grew up with my parents as well, but I was raised by unilingual Inuktitut speakers, so I spoke it until I think we were in grade one when we were starting to learn English. And not long after, when they received, of course, mail, they'd be in English, and they would ask me what this letter was. At a very young age, I started reading documents that were too advanced for my little mind. Yeah,
7: that's amazing. I share that with you, as I was the interpreter for my late Anansia, mm-hmm. my grandmother. So yeah. They really depended on us because they didn't speak any English whatsoever. So mm-hmm. with that in mind, have you held on to that with a passion to create books in Inuktitut? Mm-hmm. Or where does that mm-hmm. passion come from?
8: I think it comes from, I grew up reading. Of course, when my Anana, my late grandmother, found out that I was able to read in syllabics, she put me in the church choir right away. So where text had meaning. So the hymns, and of course I've read all prayer book. Mm-hmm. Knew it almost by heart. I could probably lead a service as a child. So anyway, my parents were subscribers to Reader's Digest, Mom to True Story. And so we had encyclopedias, we had books, but going to school, there were very limited books in Inuktitut. They started appearing, but they were done by hand with ditto machines that our classroom assistants prepared for us students. And going to school and then going to teacher education and having been a teacher, there were books when I became a teacher, but again, they weren't coming fast enough. And I wanted my grandchildren to be able to see themselves in the books that I couldn't see myself in. When I drew pictures as a kindergartner, they'd be blonde with blue eyes standing next to an apple tree, which I've never seen before.
7: That is so cute. And I think we all share similar stories in a sense where we were basically born and raised speaking Inuktitut and having learned English. But given that, I think we also noticed the decline in Inuktitut speaking, and mm-hmm. how, with what the work you do as a publisher of books, how would you like to change that?
8: I've been trying to do my part. It comes with challenges because, as you know, as Inuktitut speakers, we have so many dialects. And we have freelance translators that will translate some of our books into Inuktitut if they were written by educational authors. And they are in the language or the dialect of the freelancer. But unless the author submits their work in Inuktitut first, it's in the author's dialect. So I've been trying to make sure that our youth have documented published books that they can refer to, which we could never do when we were looking for terms, words, even just stories. Yeah, so it's very important because not with the residential schools, our parents, my mother definitely grew up with a notion that, because it was drilled to them, that in order to get in life, you have to know and be able to speak in English. with my generation, I think that changed where we are reclaiming, reviving our language more. But then it comes at a fault where, because they grew up listening to the language and that it wasn't very important, to change that mindset is harder because they almost won, right? Mm-hmm. Up to now, they still people still hear, oh, you have to learn English in order to get ahead in life. Mm-hmm. I mean, it's good that we are bilingual, but it made me realize the importance of being able to speak in my language, and my language had importance when I was taking teacher training. We used to have Wednesday seminars, and one of our instructors always, our seminar topics were always thought-provoking. And the question was, is Inuktitut important? That whole seminar, an hour of it, made me realize, wait, my language is just as important because I've been brushing it aside. So since then, I've been almost like on a mission to make sure that our language is visible.
6: Mm-hmm. And so much kudos to you. Anyone who's working on revitalization of anything, I think, is a hero to me, because it's a lot of work and you're up against all the things that were taught in residential school, as you mentioned. But for our listeners' sake, as you mentioned, you were a former teacher. Even people in like fellow Canadians don't know where Nunavut is, or for the fact that there are Inuit right across Canada from Tuktoyaktuk all the way to Labrador. So to try and describe in Nunavut specifically, the dialects, what do you mean when you say there's different dialects for our listeners?
8: Well, there are main dialects in four main dialects in Nunavut. Saniklok being the most south is more in part with Nunavik. Qikiqtaaluk is almost divided into South Baffin and North Baffin, and Clyde River being in the center is a mixture of both. And then we have Kivalliq speakers, and they have various dialects because they are from different tribes as well. And then we have Natsilik and Inuinaktut. So in even saying that, each community has their specific little dialects amongst themselves, right? I'm right next where I grew up, right in between Qikiqtaaluk and Mittimakalik, Pond Inlet. And I grew up listening to both dialects. And mine is a mixture of Panirtuk with my Anana coming from Panirtuk. So you become aware of the differences. And instead of my way of saying is better than your way of saying it, you just have an appreciation. You learn to become multi-dialectal when you have an appreciation for dialects.
6: Mm-hmm. And so does that pose challenges to the books you're coming up with when you're dealing with the author speaking a different dialect than the translator?
8: Sometimes we will, but we'll ask authors which translator they want, because we have a list of freelancers from various communities. And we ask them, does it matter which dialect it is in? In most cases, it's not. But when it comes to creating educational resources, I think different communities are wanting to see books in all their dialects. So that would be one book times 25 different variations, right? Mm-hmm. Which is a challenge if you have been given a small portion of money to do all those, which we don't have. Mm-hmm. To me, Inuktitut is one language, because we can understand almost everyone now being exposed to, and I guess living in Iqaluit is a bonus, because it's like you said earlier, it's a hub, and people from all over are here in Iqaluit. So we hear lots of dialects among speakers. It was never a challenge. Mm-hmm. And instead of saying, I mean, I worry because if we have this dialectal fight, nothing will progress, right? Because what you are given, you can understand. It's just a different way of saying a word or a term in this whole book that you will probably have to ask what this means. But then again, I always use the Bible as an example because our grandparents learned to read from the Bible, which was in one dialect of whoever that translator was, and nobody stood up and said, this is wrong, it's not in my dialect. And nobody threw that book in church, right? It was used. And if there were terms that, people did not understand, they made sure to learn what it was. And it becomes a great learning opportunity because you're adding new words to your mind, to your vocabulary list.
0: Now, going back to that, to the Bible and the hymn songs that we all learned at our generations, I don't know if everyone knows that Inuit culture was an oral culture, whereas all the stories that we have heard to this day were passed on orally, and many are hundreds of years old. So with that in mind, what is your mandate as a publisher to keep those stories alive?
8: We started off with creating books from legends because we can't document them fast enough. The people that lived out on the land are quickly passing away or passing over, coming from an oral tradition. Like you said, our language is very old when it comes to even the Ayarangnak, the string games that we have, our stories, so that they were told through Ayarangnak as well. And some Ayararusit figures in our string games go back to the Woolly Mammoth days where there's a word for Kiligvak, which is that. And it tells you how old our language is, right? So, but we are trying to document everything as fast as we can for our future generation, who will only have these books to refer to if we don't strive to learn our language and teach it down to our grandkids and great-grandkids.
0: I love that you mentioned naming. I mean, there's so many beautiful things about language and culture, but the specifics of naming in our culture, I find so beautiful. Who were you named after?
8: I actually have 9 names.
0: Oh, my goodness.
8: And so during our the time I was born, I guess there had been some deaths in friends of our parents and friends of our grandparents. And the names, most of my namesakes are male. And so I grew up as a Ilnik to a lot of our community members. I was a boy through my namesake. So I wasn't taught how to sew, how to clean skins, other than to have to help my grandmother. But I grew up hunting and butchering, and that's because of the names that were bestowed upon me.
0: And so, speaking of butchering, hunting, sewing, skinning, these are a lot of things, unfortunately, that many of us didn't get to learn for whatever reasons, and residential schools plays a big part in that. And so how would you like to reflect those teachings in books? Is it possible?
8: Yes, it's possible. We have started creating, we have an awesome book called Caribou Clothing from Iglulik that we did with a researcher. And we have books now on comic making, on hunting practices, on survival, If an author comes to us with a story idea, we'll look at it. Almost all of our books are educational books. They teach children, people, about who we are.
0: So where do you see our language going? Where do you see Inuktitut headed? Namo la takusimagavi hanui loktuni atoksimatsutilu ilisayu simatsutilu. From all your experiences, how do you see the status of Inuktitut?
8: I think we have to change the trend. I think we have to do our part instead of pointing fingers at that person's not speaking Inuktitut. We have to start within ourselves. Otherwise, if we keep thinking or expecting someone else to speak, we're going to lose it, because we have to make our language cool. We have to make sure that our youth are hearing it.
0: So going back to the Bible that was written by someone who wasn't Inuk, so Inuit learned to read in syllabics, and it's similar to the Cree writing system. With that in mind, what difference would a unified writing system do for us, in your opinion?
8: We have dual writing system. We have the syllabics and Roman orthography, Kaliuyapate and Kaniuyapate in syllabics. When you look at social media, a lot of the youth are reverting to Roman orthography. And we do have some books that are now in Roman orthography to reach those audience. And I believe for people that are trying to reclaim the language that already know how to read in English, that it's easier as long as they know what I-U-A is. That's the only difference, because we use I-U-A as our vowels, right?
0: Can you do me a favor and go back to your teaching days or grade one days and share the Inuktitut alphabet? Can I say alphabet in syllabics for us?
8: I did teach kindergartens, and what I used was the ibitiki, and then
0: what would you like our listeners, wherever in the world they may be, to know about Inuktitut and why we love it, and why it's important to understand that we still have people that do not speak English and speak only Inuktitut?
8: I've attended World Indigenous Conferences on Education every 3 years, I believe. We all have the same Indigenous story. There are some speakers. Again, I have come across people that have not moved forward because of their dialect fights, which is not going to stop me, because if we keep fighting about dialects, we won't progress. We're just going to lose our language. I mean, we have done a lot of work to preserve our language and our culture. I would encourage fellow Indigenous friends and Indigenous people around the world just to move ahead and take initiative instead of just waiting around for other people to do it. Because when it comes from you, yourself, it's authentic. It's authentic in me.
0: Yeah. I appreciated so much of this conversation, and we will continue the conversation as Inuit, as we support each other in the work that we do. Thank you so much, Louise Flaherty, and I wish you all the best in continuing this important work.
8: Thank you so much, and I don't think I have time to age and grow very old. Because we have, or retire, because there's so much to do, right?
7: That was my conversation with Louise Flaherty. She's the co-owner of Inhabit Media. It's a book publishing company. And I respect how she says that we're all going to lose out if we just keep on fighting over what dialects we should be using to tell our Inuit stories. Our languages keep us connected, you know, the same way music forges a connection. I would like to dedicate this song to my grandparents. Nakukmitaka sapililok simangituning inuanansia kukatapong anutolok simatilugin. To my grandparents, thank you for not giving up. Here's Tujad. Yes, that would be me and my cousin. We were a duo a long time ago. And Tujad was also the name of our community. Here's a song called Kayusita. Kayusita.

0: that is a song called Kayusita by my former group, Tujad. Kayusita means let us move forward, and I want to teach you how to pronounce it. Kayusita. Kayusita. Kayusita. Let us move forward. Madan Alekirelovunga, your Inuk host on Words and Culture to talk about our Inuit language, Inuktitut. Please join me as we move forward, Kayusitiluta, to another great interview in the next episode, because our people are doing amazing things for our languages. Atsunai!
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Well, hello, my friends. I'm Pete Smith, and I guess you could call me your musical maitre d', because I've put together a menu with a satisfying selection of timeless tunes. And, of course, the cherry on top is our feature, A Very Good Year, where this week, 1957, will be center stage. So come along for a relaxing hour of Radio to Remember. And together, let's step back in time, because you know what it is. It's music time, right here on Swing Time.

0: Right now it's time for another classic commercial on Swing Time. 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
4: My gosh, they're right. 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

Harry James and his orchestra with Cherry, a top 10 hit in 1943. Also in our first set, Apartment to Let by Canadian duo Al and Ina Harris. And making our first call to the dance floor were the Anita Kerr Singers with that distinctive Burt Camford sound. Burt was co-composer of Remember When We Made These Memories. I'm your host, Pete Smith, and coming up, I remember exactly when these memories were made for me, and I'll tell you all about it right after this next set on Swing Time.

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0: You know, I find some of the most powerful childhood memories are triggered by music. And that certainly was the case with those tunes. Now, I've always called them supermarket songs because they remind me of childhood shopping trips with my mom to our local Loblaws. The style does actually have a name. It's called light orchestral music, sort of a subgenre of easy listening. And we heard three fine examples, beginning with Window Gazing by British composer and conductor Ivor Slaney. Another Brit, Dennis Berry, gave us Bargains Galore. And just now we heard Main Street by Canadian bandleader Robert Farnon. He's better known to us as Captain Bob Farnon, a familiar performer on the Canadian bandstand. And wouldn't you know, that's what's coming up right now on Swing Time.
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0: Thanks so much, everyone, and welcome once again. Today we have a recording from The Wrigley Show, a 1948 CBC radio broadcast. The song, Flight of the Bumblebee, will feature a virtuoso trumpet solo by the band leader himself. But I'm not going to say much more, because here's the deal. Announcer Monty Hall will tell us who is behind door number one on the Swing Time Canadian Bandstand.
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Join us again, won't you, for songs as sweet as maple sugar. This is Barton Coxwell saying, TTFN, ta-ta for now. The Canadian Bandstand is a Swing Time presentation.

0: Making her swing time debut, that was Montreal-based singer Anita Ortez with Softly, a song composed by Gordon Lightfoot. And we also heard Carmen McRae with a tune she performed in the 1960 film The Subterraneans. That was Carmen accompanied by Andre Previn on piano with Coffee Time. You might want to pour yourself a cuppa, because it's break time here at the Hotel Nostalgia. And while you're doing that, I'm going to get things ready for our look back at 1957 on a very good year. So enjoy your beverage, because quick as a wink, we'll return to the Cloud Room with part two of Swing Time.
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0: And just like that, we've returned to the Cloud Room, recharged, refreshed, and hopefully ready for the second half of Swing Time. I'm your host, Pete Smith, and don't forget you can always get in touch with us here at the Hotel Nostalgia by sending an email to petersmithradio@outlook.com. It's always good to hear from you. So now, without further ado, let's take a little trip back in time to a very good year. Now, Swing Time proudly presents...
1: It was a very good year.
0: You know, if you think of Swing Time as a dinner, then a very good year would be the dessert. So, my friends, let's get a taste for the way things were and help ourselves to a big spoonful of 1957. In 1957, Canada was a nation of 16,610,000. The average income was around $3,900, and if it was time to buy a new car for your growing family, a Ford Meteor Ranch wagon would cost about $3,000. In the headlines, for the first time in 22 years, Canada had a change of government. The Conservatives, led by John Diefenbaker, won the federal election. Also in the news, Lester B. Pearson was awarded the Nobel Peace Prize. Queen Elizabeth became the first monarch to open a session of Parliament. And the Distant Early Warning Line, also known as the Dew Line, began operations in 1957. Over on the sports page, the Montreal Canadiens won the second of their amazing five consecutive Stanley Cups. And CFL fans coast to coast watched the Hamilton Tiger Cats win the first nationally televised Grey Cup game. Speaking of television, the popular quiz show Front Page Challenge began its 38-year run on the CBC. In entertainment, Bridge on the River Kwai was a big winner on the big screen. It was number one at the box office and took home seven Academy Awards, including Best Picture, Director, and Actor. And that will bring us to an Oscar-nominated song. Now here's Johnny Mathis to begin our musical interlude from 1957 on a very good year.

0: Well, those were some soothing harmonies. The Cordettes hit the charts in 1957 with Soft Sands. Next, Swingin' Sweethearts from Ron Goodwin and his orchestra. The British bandleader also scored over 70 movies in his career. And Johnny Mathis began with the Oscar-nominated title song from the film Wild Is the Wind. This is a very good year. I'm Pete Smith. Let's finish up our look back at 1957. The baby boom was at its peak in 1957. So if a little one popped into your life, some favorite names were Mary, Susan, and Linda, Michael, David, and James. Some notable Canadian ladies born that year: long-distance swimmer Cindy Nicholas, gold medal skier Kathy Kreiner, and television journalist Wendy Mesley. Well, with the fabulous 50s in full flight, Canadians could enjoy their lives in relative peace and prosperity. So really, how could we remember 1957 as anything but a very good year?
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0: Are you in the mood for more great music? Here's another easy listening favorite on Swing Time.

Well, I hope that is something we've developed here at the Cloud Room. Mutual Admiration Society, a hit for Teresa Brewer in 1956. Also in our final four, Jimmy Dale with Stranger in Paradise. Jimmy was the former music director for CBC Toronto. Before that, Wanted, a top 10 hit in the UK for Al Martino. And from 1945, the incomparable Lena Horne with One for My Baby and One More for the Road. Well, we have one more song before we hit the road. Joe Williams will see us out with It's Easy to Remember and So Hard to Forget. And I hope you'll remember to come back and see us very soon for another edition of Swing Time. I look forward to your company. In the meantime, let's celebrate yesterday, anticipate tomorrow, but always habitate today. So now, from the Cloud Room, high atop the Hotel Nostalgia, I'm Pete Smith saying so long. Until next time.

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1: 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They play the music you won't hear anywhere else, and they are a part of this community. 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

0: I'm standing here with my head held high for Canada. Hi, Brian Williams here. You know, over the years, I have been fortunate to work so many big international sporting events in so many different countries. And regardless of the country, the reaction was the same. 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